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14: Big voice man lied to you. Hello there. How's it going? Heath Klein in for the king today. Thank you for being here. The college football conversation, that part absolutely will happen, as it always does. 52 weeks a year, 5 days a week, Monday to Friday, right here on the Chuck Oliver Show. But the king not in the chair today. King is on his throne, and we'll have him back in the big chair here in the studio coming up tomorrow. But for today, you got me. And we have got plenty to talk about, because tomorrow I won't be in studio. Tomorrow I'll be the guy who's not here, because I will be in Frisco, Texas. There's two good things about being in Frisco, Texas. One is that I'll be really, really close to a couple of tremendous barbecue places. Hutchins Barbecue, very good. Might hit another one or two while I'm there, too. But more importantly, for your interests, Big 12 Media Days tomorrow. Eight college football coaches will get up on the podium, and they will talk about this season. And while, yes, Joey McGuire's one of them, and he'll get asked about Brendan Sorsby and all that, in the end, the vast majority of what gets said at the Frisco, Texas at the Star tomorrow is going to be about actual football. Hey, coach, how's the offensive line coming along? Are you guys worried about the pass rush? Man, am I ready for that? And I imagine you are too, given what the last few months of college football content has been. And in this show, we don't go as heavy into some of that as some do. It's just, if Chuck can talk on field, Chuck's always looking to talk on field rather than get into the nitty gritty of what a bill is proposed on Congress or what a judge ruled here or there. But it didn't matter. You couldn't ignore things like the Sorsby saga. It can't be done. So we will get a lot of conversation tomorrow, and I'll be with you on Wednesday and Thursday with the wrap-ups from there, and we might have some sound depending on how things go. Big 12 does something a little different. I don't know if they're going to do it this year or not, but they do it where everybody is all on one field, one big field in one room. I've been to Big 12 Media Days in Frisco. I've been to Big 12 Media Days when they did it in Vegas as well, and it was the same thing. It was just a different setup at a different place. But in Vegas, we were on the Raiders field. Just, you know, one end was where the stage was and where the interviews were happening, the main interviews, and then the other side was where they had the player, you know, individual stuff and the radio row kind of halfway in between and all that. But the thing that they were doing last year that I'm kind of hoping they don't repeat is having a DJ going, like, the whole time. If somebody wasn't on the podium talking in the main stage, they had some guy mixing tunes. And no offense, I'm sure he was doing a wonderful job of DJing, as DJs go. But when you're trying to talk to someone's quarterback about what they've got going on and get audio that we can play on the radio, having Will Smith spitting some mad rhymes is not really what we're looking for there. So hopefully the Big 12 says, you know what, if we don't have people on stage, maybe we can just have a little bit of quiet in the room so people can do interviews. We'll see. Whatever I can get for you, I'm going to get for you over the next couple of days, and look forward to being back with Chuck Wednesday, Thursday from Frisco talking about it before we get back here on Friday. Next week it is the ACC kickoff. We will be live in Charlotte for 3 days as part of that, and then SEC down in Tampa. So we are finally here. It is finally time for actual conversation about the upcoming season primarily, as opposed to all the other stuff that has just sort of been the crabgrass crowding out the good stuff in your yard. We get college football back on the path towards games being played next month. As soon as the last weekend of August is week zero, practice will start for schools as soon as the end of this month. We are finally almost here and relieved that that is the case. I will tell you that South Carolina, we had a guest on last week on Thursday about South Carolina, because South Carolina picked up a five-star player. And South Carolina, when they did so, kind of triggered a little bit of a recruiting heater. They had four straight fairly high-profile commitments. They're up to top 25 in the rankings now, and we'll see what more they can do with it. But for them, it was huge that they got those commitments and that they got them when they did, because of a storyline that I think begins to set in if you don't get those commitments. And I'll get to that in just a minute. But I will tell you that what we are about to see is we are now about to see a transition in what's going on with recruiting. If you've been paying attention, there have been some 2028 kids that have started committing over the last week or two. Some schools are beginning to fill out their class for 28 already. There's that. And then we're getting ready to do some flipping. Now, sometimes schools will flip guys now. Sometimes schools will flip guys and tell them, hey, we need you to stay committed publicly as far as school X knows you're still with them, because that makes it easier for us to just not have to fight other people off for you. And it'll help us competitively if they think they've got their starting quarterback, cornerback, whatever, for a couple of years from now. And then it turns out, oh, wait, at the last minute, they find out they didn't have what they thought they had. There's always some of that. But a lot of the time, it seems like now because there are so many ways. You're not really screwing somebody over as much as you used to. Bobby Bowden was notorious for this. Bobby Bowden would get kids to flip to FSU, but tell them, don't say anything. Just on signing day, you sign with us. But you don't need to tell the other coaches that you're going to do that. Just sign with us instead of them. That'll put them behind the eight ball because they won't be able to go and get a player as good as you to fill the spot. So you're helping not only by joining us, but you're helping by messing with them. So just keep it to yourself and be a surprise signing day flip. And Bobby Bowden was kind of notorious for the number of times that 3, 4, 5 guys would flip to FSU at the last minute and kind of leave other schools holding the bag or calling somebody who was committed. You know, maybe you're Florida and you got a kid that you would have taken and that kid is committed to, we'll just say Mississippi State or Southern Miss or wherever. And so you call up at the last minute and say, hey, a spot opened up. Any chance you want it? Sometimes that would work out. Sometimes kid would have already signed. It'd be too late. And so it always created that little spy versus spy game. But the reason we know it's about to be flip season is this. At the moment, here we are, 2 days after July 4th. Total number of uncommitted four-star players in the Rivals top 400. Four stars or better. Total uncommitted, 28. That's it. Out of the top 400 kids, there are only 28 that are not committed. And 5 of the top 100 players, according to Rivals, at the moment, are not committed. So those guys that aren't committed, sure, the battle continues. But because we are at a point now where the vast majority of them have committed, if you're still looking for talent and there's not talent that's on the shelf, it's time for you to start looking in somebody else's cart. And that's what's going to be happening increasingly here over the next few months is how can you get guys to flip from another school they're already committed to. And there will be some that will flip 2, 3, 4 times and others that will stay the course and go with what they are. But if everybody actually honors their original commitments that are in effect right now, yeah, cake is pretty close to baked for a lot of recruiting classes. Not everybody, but a lot. And it's different than it used to be because, of course, you can now go into the transfer portal and make up for losses. If you came up a little short where you needed some linemen, go get some linemen that can help fill the gap for a year or two while you try to do a more effective job of recruiting what you needed the next year. Whereas back in Bowden's day, obviously, we're talking about him having guys flip on signing day, you couldn't go get a transfer that could play right away. Even if a kid was interested in transferring, it would be a full year he'd have to sit out before he'd be able to play. So it was much more devastating to lose a commitment at the last minute then, with the impact it has on your depth chart, than what it would be now. We say, okay, well, we'll make it up with the transfer portal. And some schools are clearly going heavier into high school recruiting than before. And some schools are saying, yeah, you know, we're more of a portal school now. So different ways of doing things. But I still think there are some things you can point to with schools and say these trends matter. Even if it's possible for a coach to make up for a bad high school recruiting class much easier than he could before, these trends still matter. And that's where I go back to South Carolina and Shane Beamer. These commitments he got this week, I don't know if any of them will ever sign with South Carolina. Again, these kids flip all the time, and maybe, depending on how South Carolina does and how Beamer's security is perceived, maybe every single one of these guys by signing day has found a reason to put pen to paper somewhere else. But by getting this run of commitments, starting with the 5-star and then rolling on through some more 4-stars to get them into the top 25, what Shane Beamer does do for South Carolina is he prevents the talk from being people have already got him as dead coach walking. Go back and look at what Will Muschamp did when he was at Florida as a recruiter. Will Muschamp was a terrific recruiter at the University of Florida, which is expected. You're supposed to be a good recruiter at the University of Florida, and Muschamp's known as a really good recruiter, so it's not like it was a shocker that Will Muschamp was recruiting really well. But Will Muschamp, for his classes that he had time to build at Florida, did extremely well. They brought a lot of talent through there, some of which went on to live up to the hype, some of which didn't. But he brought in big-time talent, and then along came 2014. And in 2014, Will Muschamp was the head coach of the University of Florida, coming off a 4-8 season, where they had lost to a team that nobody thought they could lose to in Georgia Southern. And a lot of people thought he was going to get fired then, but he didn't. Florida said, we're going to give him another year. He had some bad luck. Quarterback injuries devastated that team. He's recruited really well. We like Will. We think that Will is a great fit for so many of the aspects of this program. We're going to give him the 2014 season. But everybody knew, Will Muschamp included, if he didn't succeed in the 2014 season to a certain standard, it was going to be game over. And the problem is, it wasn't just Will Muschamp who knew, it was the recruits who knew. And so, Will Muschamp did not become a worse recruiter in 2014. Will Muschamp did not suddenly have a staff of people that couldn't recruit very well. Will Muschamp had kids saying, I like you, I don't think you're going to be there, so I'm not going to commit to you and come say I'm going to play at Florida, and then the next guy comes in, whoever he is, and maybe he isn't fit with me as a personality, or doesn't, I'm not a good fit for what he does with his system. I'm not going to commit. I'll give you an example of someone who didn't. Lamar Jackson was a Florida kid. Lamar Jackson has said, had a really good relationship with Kurt Roper, liked him, thought that that would be somebody that he would want to be coached by. So he had a chance to stay in the state of Florida, play at a premier football school, be coached by somebody who he liked from his recruiting experience with him. And Lamar Jackson has said, had the Will Muschamp staff actually gotten 2015, there's a pretty good chance he would have flipped his commitment from Louisville to Florida, that eventually he would have wound up at Florida. But he never flipped his commitment publicly because everybody kind of knew what the scent in the wind was, that Will Muschamp probably wasn't going to be around. And so Will Muschamp's recruiting class in 2014 was in the 60s and 70s. If he'd survived, it would have been a lot better than that, more than likely. But he couldn't get the engine to turn over in recruiting because kids had already decided, I might like him, but it isn't going to happen. The drop in standard level of recruiting was so obvious, it told you what was going on. If you're Shane Beamer, there's a lot of things you do well, but the core reason you're at the University of South Carolina is you are a recruiter. You are a guy who, when he was there before, helped Steve Spurrier and his staff assemble the most talented core of players that gave them the best run of football the university has had between 2010 and 2013. Shane Beamer wasn't there for that run, but Shane Beamer was there for assembling the talent that led to that run. And that, former players talk about how effective he was as a recruiter and how much they liked him, was a huge part of why Shane Beamer was able to get that head coaching job. The idea that he would be able to sell the program effectively in a way some guys struggled to, including Will Muschamp, by the way, that he could get the talent to come. So if this year Shane Beamer suddenly has a class that's in the 40s or 50s going into the season, well, now it's looking like Muschamp at Florida. It's looking like a guy the kids have given up on, that the message that is the core part of what you do, it's no longer effective because they don't believe you're going to be there. By getting back to the top 25, by showing you can still seal the deal with guys that are five-star talents, which he's done a bunch of over the last few years in a way most people didn't think South Carolina was Spurrier or anybody else could. By getting that class to the top 25, that cools that off. This run of recruits may never even show up. And Shane Beamer, if he doesn't win enough games, still might not coach him. But at least the storyline won't be a cloud hanging over his head all season. Shane Beamer, dead coach, talking. That's not going to be the case because of the run they just made in recruiting. And that's a big, big deal for him. All right. It is the Chuck Oliver Show here on a Monday of the first week of July, and media days are here. Excited about it. We will talk some football today with folks from Florida. folks from Auburn and folks from Clemson. And of course, we will have plenty more for you. Keep right here on the Chuck Oliver Show.
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1: Chuck Oliver Show on a Monday. He's in for Chuck today. Thank you for being here. Don't forget, you can always keep an eye on what we've got going on by following the Chuck Oliver Show on what used to be called Twitter. You can just see every day who the guests are going to be, and generally their handles are there too, so you can follow them if you're interested in more about the schools that they're talking about or whatever topic, recruiting, whatever it might be that we've got a guest on about. You can click on them and follow them too, which we encourage you to do. And also, if you ever want to get a hold of me, sometimes there's stuff with the show people want to know. It's Heath Radio if you want to get to me specifically, H-E-A-T-H, just the word Heath like the candy bar, Heath Radio if you want to reach out to me through Twitter, or if you want to see vacation photos or whatever, you can go to the Instagram. But the next couple of days, as we are there at Big 12 Media Days, I'll be posting some stuff from there too, just on the story if you want to get a look at what's going on there. So Heath Radio on Instagram, Heath Radio on Twitter. Bryce Underwood, the Michigan quarterback, talked to a local podcast there in the Ann Arbor area and put something out that I don't know, man. I'm a little surprised he thinks this is the way to go. This is him at a youth camp this week, again, talking to a local podcast there in Ann Arbor, and you can hear for yourself what he had to say.
2: I want to prove to myself that I am what I think I am. Yeah. That's really it.
3: And what do you think you are at this stage?
2: I feel like I'm the best player to ever come out of Michigan. Now it's time for me to show that.
3: Why do you think that?
2: Because I worked for it.
3: Mm-hmm. Are you working harder now, you think, with this staff?
2: I'm working smarter than I was last year, so just blessed for the season to come up.
1: Look. Bryce Underwood has talent, okay? Nobody's saying Bryce Underwood does not have potential to be more than he was last year. And you could certainly make the case that he was not being coached by a very effective staff last year. As we found out more about what was going on with Sherrone Moore, that whole situation just seems like it was kind of chaotic. But if we're just talking about nothing more than raw ability, and that's it. If you're the best to ever come out of Michigan, I think your numbers, even if you assume not super well coached, even if you assume just kind of being allowed to do a lot of things on instinct, your numbers should be better than 11 touchdowns and 9 interceptions. That's what he had last year. And you say, yeah, okay, well, maybe he got off to a slow start, but I bet he improved as the year went on. These were his final four regular season games. 13 of 22 for 145, no touchdowns and a pick. 21 of 32, 280, no touchdowns, two picks. Against Maryland, 45-20 they won. 60 of 23 for 215, two touchdowns, no picks. So decent game there. Again, Maryland not very good, but decent game. And Ohio State, 8 of 18, 63 yards, no touchdowns and a pick. In the bowl game, he threw two touchdowns but three picks. So I don't see a lot there that makes me say, well, he got better as the year went on. And I watched him. I was at one of those games I just mentioned. I was at the game when I watched him play against Northwestern. And on TV, I could tell the motion was a little unusual. Watching him in person, that is a very weird motion. And I don't know whether or not the Michigan staff is going to try and work with him on that motion and refine it. But if they don't, I mean, it looks like he's basically winging it like a frisbee. It's not anything close to what you typically want your quarterback to look like. Now, if you have somebody like a Phillip Rivers, who's an outlier, but happens to be really great with an unusual motion, at some point you just say, well, we let him do what he does. But I don't think anything we saw last year out of Bryce Underwood indicates that his motion is so good, even though it's weird that you got to let him do that. There's been questions. Eric Weddle, who played for Kyle Whittingham, flat out said, watching practice, he doesn't think this guy's going to be the starter maybe even this year. Now, that seems highly unlikely, but that's a guy who's a very high-level former NFL player who watched him and came away saying, I don't get it at all. If you're going to put yourself out there and say, hey, I want to prove I'm the best to come out of Michigan ever, man, you better be ready to back those words up. And I see no evidence to this point you are.
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11: 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And yes, Blooper Claws will be there. 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
3: He's in for Chuck today. King should be back in the big chair coming up tomorrow. But again, for today, it's just you and me talking some college football. Tomorrow, Frisco, Texas for 2 days of Big 12, then ACC, then SEC. The guys at the next round, one of the folks who do great job on the internet when it comes to talking college football, we've had some of them on the program before. One of their folks did the breakdown of this for next, for 2 weeks from now. It does just drive home how odd it is that the SEC is going to be going to Tampa for media days. You know, we had a Florida guest earlier talking about it. John Sumrall is going to be the center stage attraction down in Tampa. There will be media at the SEC media days that are Florida media that have never come to an SEC media days and probably will never go to another one. You know, Tampa, Orlando, anything south of there, these are not areas that normally come to SEC media days. But with a new Florida head coach making his debut and a drivable opportunity, yeah, they'll be there. But it's going to be an adventure for everybody else. I am actually pleasantly surprised, but it just goes back to this conference is such a intensely covered conference that if you are somebody who takes college football seriously, if you're a radio show, website, whatever, that takes college football seriously in the South, you sort of have to go wherever they put it. If the SEC just out of nowhere said, don't ask questions, we put it in Portland, Maine this year, we're all going to figure out a way to get up to Portland, Maine. Because I was wondering, especially the guys from places like Arkansas and Oklahoma and Texas, where they can't drive that. That's not a realistic drive. They're going to need to fly. Would they have the budget for it? Because the reality is these days, a lot of sports media organizations, things have been cut back. And from what I can tell, it sounds like the crowds are going to be still about what they normally are of the usual folks who have gone when it's been more centrally located. To me, the event should be in Atlanta every year or Nashville if you want to mix it up. If you want to once in a blue moon go back to Birmingham for just a nod to the past, I guess. Feel like we kind of done that more than we needed to. But again, it's suburban Dallas and it an NFL team's showcase environment. That's where the Big 12 does their thing. The Big 10 is going to be doing theirs in Chicago most years, although they did do Vegas one time for the Western teams. But normally Big 10's in Chicago, their big city, and the ACC is in Charlotte, home of the conference headquarters and one of the most centrally located major cities in a really odd ACC footprint. Tampa's not convenient for anybody other than people from Florida. Like, nobody. I hope we're not going to have weather issues, but it's not exactly unheard of that there could be tropical weather that even impacts the state of Florida in mid to late July. I don't think that's going to happen, but all the way around, it just is. It's a really odd choice. And the guys from the next round on their graphic pointed out, Tampa is an average of 768 miles from the member schools other than the University of Florida. 768 miles on average, way more than that for some of them, and basically half the distance to Havana, Cuba. It does feel kind of weird that the SEC media days are closer to another country than they are to basically every other campus besides the University of Florida, but everybody's going to go anyway. That's how it works.
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4: I don't think people fully grasp what it is that the Dodgers are doing. 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Tyler Glasnow and Blake Snell are out. Mookie Betts has been bad. 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
2: A walk-off homer in the bottom of the 14th inning. 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
1: From opening day.
2: Hammer to left field. 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Mike Trout, how's that to start the season?
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2: 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Giancarlo Stanton and the American League with one swing has tied it up.
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2: 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Leaping in and caught it. Out of here.
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2: 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Repeat champions for the first time in baseball in 25 years. The Dodgers are World Series champs.
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0: kidding, y'all. I'll put my hand back on the burner. And if you're telling me to start the season right now today, who are you taking to start the season? I want Arch Manning. Because frankly, when you look at who's going to have the best season, I don't know how it's not Arch Manning based on what he's got around him. I mean, the receiving core is insane. The coaching staff and the offensive scheme is great. They have star players everywhere. Arch Manning showed lots of progress. Yes, it was disappointing in the first month of the season last year. But look what he did down the stretch. 20 touchdowns, 2 interceptions. They rallied after the struggles early. His first game ever as a starting quarterback, not counting, you know, spot duty when Quinn Ewers was hurt 2 years ago, was on the road against Ohio State. That's a fair way to analyze a guy. That seems crazy to me. Who are you taking right now if you got one quarterback to win a game? There's nobody. If you look around the country, I'm not taking Julian. I think Julian Sain's a really good player. I'm not taking Julian Sain over Trinidad Chambliss or Arch Manning or Gunnar Stockton. To win one game? Dante Moore, maybe? At Oregon, I think is worthy of being in the conversation. I think CJ Carr is going to be an elite player by the end of the year at Notre Dame. But if you're asking me who am I taking right now, how is it not between these three guys? I love Darian Mensah at Miami. You know, Josh Hoover is going to be great for Indiana, but these guys aren't on the same platform as Trinidad Chambliss or Arch Manning yet. I would take these top three in the SEC over anybody else. To win one game right now? I want to know what you have to say. 855-242-PAUL, 855-242-7285. You got one quarterback to win one game right now. Who are you taking? I think it's got to be between Arch and Trinidad Chambliss. In the country, in the whole country. Who else is on that list? Jaden Maiava? He's not on the list. Good player, not on the list. A lot of good players out there, but I'm taking the SEC guys up against everybody else's, which is also one of the most important elements to this conference regaining its status as the best in college football. It needs these quarterbacks in the preseason to actually deliver on what we say about them this time of year. 855-242-7285. Braden Gull in for Paul. 855-242-7285. I also need your help, guys. This is going to be strange, but we're having a marital dispute at my house about America, about USA soccer, about college football. We're having a debate. And normally I don't recommend disagreeing with your wife about anything, but she and I, we disagree, and I need all of you to help me settle that marital dispute. 855-242-7285. Braden Gall in for Paul. This is the Paul Feinbaum Show on ESPN Radio.
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0: 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Settling a dispute with me and my wife over whether or not a guy should play in a match tonight. You've got which quarterback can win you a game right now, I want to know. And I do think there's a hiring trend that the SEC needs to pay attention to and when it comes to college football coaches that we'll get to here momentarily. Your phone calls next, the rest of the way here. Dr. Bulldog from Los Angeles. What's up, Dr. Bulldog? How you doing?
1: Great dialogue, man. Before I talk about my Georgia Bulldogs, the topic of

0: Right, in this aspect, because I do follow soccer. It's a very passionate sport on my side. And I get it from your wife's perspective, while the letter of the law is what it is, but it's also written to interpretation, you know? Like, the rule was put in that place so that if somebody was red-carded, they're unable to play the next game. But if we're in a new era of FIFA and World Cup soccer, Brayden, I mean, before this year, there was only 32 teams that got to qualify and contend for the World Cup. Now we have 48. And like, people are surprised things are not the same as before. I mean, come on, Brayden.
1: True. Valid point. Well said, Bash. What else you got?
0: Well, I wanted to ask you a question about, you know, you had a great segment earlier with the war reports and everyone saying Byron Brown is the next Cam Newton 2.0. But I got to ask you, is the game between Auburn and Tennessee for you a little personal, considering it's your former offensive coordinator taking on his the active head coach that was there at the time, that was there still? And would it be like a must-win situation game for your Volunteers, Brayden, to not lose to a coach that was on the staff and is now a head coach on another SEC team?
1: I think that's a great question, Bash. I appreciate the call, man. Good to hear from you. I think it is an incredibly important game for Josh Heupel in Tennessee. I think there's very little pressure on Alex Golish and Auburn in that game. If you ask Tennessee fans, it's LSU coming to town with Lane Kiffin. Like, there's no ill will towards Alex Golish. He did really good work with Josh Heupel. He's gone on to be successful, and you know, good for him. He's coming back as the Auburn coach. Now, if they beat him and they beat Tennessee and he pulls some upset and Tennessee loses ugly, like, yeah, sure, those fans will turn on him quickly. Like, they turn on everybody. But I think it's a really big game for Heupel in Tennessee, especially being early in the year. What is it, like week five, first week of October? You're at home. I think the pressure in that game is exclusively on Tennessee. Auburn could just go in there and, like, let it rip. Yeah, I don't – that one, I don't know. Like, again, I'm thinking Brendan Sorsby, though. You know, like, we almost had a player who, like, with known evidence – gambled on his own games, like, a lot. And we were just going to let him play in games. And it's like, do I think college kids should be allowed to gamble on sports the way all other adults in this country can gamble on sports? Yeah, probably. I don't care. Whatever. It's America. Do what you want to do. And honestly, if you are betting on your own team to win, like, on a moral level, what's wrong with that? Of course you can't allow it in sports. But, like, we almost just had a quarterback openly gambling on his own teams, starting for a playoff contender. Like, you don't think if you lost to that team, you'd be pissed? You're playing Texas Tech in the first round of the playoff, and you lose to a Brendan Sorsby quarterbacked Texas Tech team? You don't think everybody in college football will be furious that they lost to him? That's how Belgium's going to feel tonight when we win. Ha! How about that? More of your phone calls coming up next, 855-242-7285. Look, if I'm speaking to my wife, she's correct. If I'm talking to all of you on the Paul Feinbaum Show, she might be wrong. Glad she doesn't listen. My name's Brayden Gall. More of your calls next here on ESPN Radio.
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22: 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Leaping and he caught it. Out of here. 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
11: Hey, it's Evan Cohen. 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Where is the king going to end up? 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

0: for season two. 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
3: 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I can't feel my left leg. It was remarkable to go home. 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
4: A walk-off homer in the bottom of the 14th inning. 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
4: 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Giancarlo Stanton and the American League with one swing has tied it up.
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4: Cut back. Some more. Leaping and he caught it. Out of here. Mookie Betts. Shohei Ohtani.
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4: 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The Dodgers are World Series champs.
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0: USA trying to accomplish something tonight. I hope all of y'all get a chance to watch. Like, just, it's great. It's such a great event. I hope you guys enjoy it. I can't wait. I know my family's locked in on USA Belgium tonight, but Belgium fans, they're all real angry about our forward getting, you know, the whole red card situation. I am curious though. Paul Feinbaum Show, ESPN Radio, 855-242-7285. We are open for phone calls if you want to give us a ring. I am curious though, cause I was going to go into the match tonight thinking, man, if we didn't have our starting, you know, goal scorer and we lose, it would be a complete and total, like, I can't believe it. We got hosed by a bad call. What if, what if, what if? For like the rest of my life. And I am sure that all of you have all of that, those same kind of moments around college football. Like, I think Georgia in 2007, for example, I think Georgia was the best team in college football in 2007. I could also argue they were the best team in college football a couple years ago when Florida State got left out and everyone was angry about Florida State. And I was like, whoa, whoa, whoa, what about Georgia? Georgia was better. On my deathbed, I'll be like, I think Georgia in 07 was better than LSU. Matt Stafford and that whole team. And I am sure that all of you have something like that as well. 855-242-7285. I was talking with my producer, Josh, who's a Florida guy. You have one of these as well, Josh? Is that correct?
1: Absolutely, Braden. Obviously, for me, I am a University of Florida alum, but even before that, you go back to 2015. They had Will Grier as the quarterback. Ole Miss plays Alabama, one of the highest scoring games in the SEC that season, one of the classics. Ole Miss goes into Bama, beats them. And this isn't one of those, well, because this team beat that team, that means Florida would then beat the same team. But
0: that's hard to prove.
1: So exactly. So Florida went in. They were at home. They played Ole Miss, and this is when they were just kind of hitting their stride. They've played Tennessee a few weeks prior. Will Grier had the heroics against the Vols on the Antonio Callaway touchdown to stay undefeated. They play Ole Miss. They win that game 38-14 or something along those lines.
0: 38-10.
1: So
0: yeah. 38 and Ole Miss was number three in the nation at the time.
1: Number three in the nation, yeah. Four touchdown win, hitting their stride. They then go on the road against the Missouri team, if I remember correctly, win that game somewhere along the lines of 24-6.
0: 21-3.
1: So defense holding these top tier offenses to minimal points. The highlight of that Florida team was that defense, but really, Will Grier being their quarterback, it was enough for them to win those games, not just because the offense was competent, but the offense was excelling in Jim McElwain's first year as Florida's head coach. You continue that on, you go to after Missouri, it comes out that Will Grier ends up, he gets suspended for PED use, and this was around the time when the flu was going around Gainesville. He took a substance, didn't check with the doctors, and so on. Flu was going around Gainesville. He took some cough medicine. There was something in the cough medicine. Didn't check with the team doctors. Careless decision. Because of that, as a result, he got suspended for the remainder of the season. And I think the SEC implemented an additional year suspension for the Florida quarterback. So if he ended up having to transfer out of the conference to save a year of eligibility, ends up going to West Virginia. Florida then puts in Treyon Harris, who might have been the not just the worst quarterback in the SEC that season, but for the remainder of the season, you go to the Alabama game, the SEC championship. It was 15-7 deep into the third quarter. Like, if the offense could have just given that defense anything, given them some rest on the field, you go to the Florida State game just a week prior. It was 13-2 going into the fourth quarter. So the defense was keeping them in these games. And like, this offense had an embarrassing level drop off when Will Grier left with the suspension. So my big what if was, is if Will Grier played out the whole season, didn't get suspended, that Florida team's winning national championship.
0: That's a lot.
1: Sue me.
0: Dude, you just took a lot of copium on the show. Josh, that's an excellent story. So did he get suspended after the LSU loss? Is that correct? Or did he not play in that LSU game?
1: He did not play. I don't believe he played in that game.
0: So Florida loses to LSU 35-28 on the road. That's a top 10 LSU team. That would not have kept you out of anything in 2015, because I think we had the 14 playoff. So that doesn't keep you out of anything. And then you destroy Georgia without Will Greer the very next game. You beat them 27-3. And obviously before Kirby Smart. And you beat South Carolina, you beat Vanderbilt, you know, Florida Atlantic, whatever. But your point is valid that the offense takes a step back. And then you get housed by Florida State. And of course, then Alabama beats you in the SEC championship game. And then obviously the Citrus Bowl against Michigan doesn't really count. I don't really care about that because bowl games don't really count. You're telling me you think what? You could have won the national championship if Will Greer wasn't suspended. Is that what you're saying?
1: 100%. Because I think if you look at the scores of those two games on the back end, you look at Florida State, you look at Alabama, you just look at the scoreboard, it looks bad. But the drop off, you can't really put into words the drop off from Will Greer to Treyon Harris. This wasn't, Chris Leak in 06 and then Tebow was coming off the bench in relief. Yeah. It was a massive drop off. It was the most pivotal loss for that year's team.
0: I agree. I think you still won a bunch of games without him. And was that team good enough to win a national championship with Will Greer?
1: That's
0: hard to say.
1: They won a bunch of games without him, testament to their defense. Again, that was a defense-driven team. Offense was probably, and I can't remember exactly where they were ranked among all the FBS teams that year. When Will Greer was in the lineup, they were near the top, I don't know, 15, top 10. But they had like the number one, number two defense. It was either them or Bama with the number one overall defense that season. And when he left, it was the offense completely took a complete nosedive.
0: Okay. That was Calvin Ridley, O.J. Howard, Derrick Henry won the Heisman.
1: Amari Cooper, I believe, was on that team.
0: Kenyon Drake was on that team. Like, that was a pretty good Alabama team. I don't know if Will Greer is good enough to beat all of that.
1: I would have taken him over Jake Coker all day.
0: No argument there necessarily. But here's the question. Like, I want to hear from people that have that thing that just is like they can't get it out of their mind that, we would have won it, man. If this hadn't happened, it's a fumble, it's a turnover, it's an injury, it's a suspension for PED and flu medicine use. I've never heard that one before. That is what I was feeling going into the USA match tonight. It was like, I can't believe we're going to lose and this terrible red card is going to cost us. I want the most creative and most ridiculous what if as a fan that you have in your life. Mine's probably Green Bay Packers related in the NFC Championship game because we've lost a bunch of them. We lost to the Giants. We lost to the Seahawks. It's terrible. It's terrible. More of your calls coming up next right here on the Paul Feinbaum Show. 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
1: I don't think people fully grasp what it is that the Dodgers are doing. 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Mookie Betts has been bad. 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

0: 215-242-7285. If you want to get in, we've got time. The lines are open. So give us a ring. Braden Gall in for Paul. Paul Feinbaum Show, ESPN Radio. Here's the one I was thinking along the lines of what Ray just asked, which is a what if. It's not the same as an individual player or team or moment haunting you as a fan, but more of a what-if moment that changed the entire trajectory of the conference. And I don't know, guys. You tell me. I think this could be, it might be the most influential decision in the history of the conference, at least in the modern era. Like, let's say after the championship game implement in 1992. And there's actually like two or three decisions that kind of all could be what if altogether. What if Rich Rodriguez takes the Alabama job at the end of the 06 season going into 07? Right? Rich Rodriguez was offered the job. He says no. If Rich Rod keeps that job or takes that job and goes to Bama, Saban's never in Tuscaloosa. Now you could add to it, what if Miami Dolphin doctors had said, well, you should take Drew Brees instead of Dante Culpepper. Saban's career, by the way, as an NFL coach is vastly underrated. Everyone just says, oh, he failed in the NFL. Like, no, that ain't what happened. But if they'd taken Drew Brees instead of Dante Culpepper, he probably never goes to Tuscaloosa. And if Rich Rod had taken the job, he never is lured to Tuscaloosa. What does this conference look like if that doesn't happen? I can't think of a bigger one than that. At least not in the modern era. Sure, players have retired and coaches have retired and, you know, ADs made other hiring decisions and firing decisions that were huge and impactful. But if Rich Rod takes the job in Tuscaloosa, What does the SEC look like over the next? I mean, is he fired in 3 years? Is that what happens? And then maybe that's when Saban takes over. I don't know. That's the one that sticks in my mind though. Like, man, what could have shaped the entire conference? Number one in the nation in my book is Notre Dame. I think the Notre Dame Fighting Irish have the best team in college football on paper and the best situation on paper going into the start of the season. They won 10 straight games to end last season. They have a freshman quarterback who's going to be a second-year player in C.J. Carr, who averaged almost 10 yards per attempt last year. The defense, led by second-year coordinator Chris Ash, you know, totally dominant during those 10-game stretch. They do have an easy path. So I think the schedule sets up for them to be 12-0, at worst 11-1. They're three best teams on their schedule. BYU, Miami, and SMU. They gave up 10 points or fewer 5 times in that last stretch last year. 15 returning starters. I could make the case that they have a top 3 coach in America in Marcus Freeman. We just talked to Pete Sampson. He's covered this team for 27 seasons. He says he's never seen a better Notre Dame roster at this stage of the season than the one they've got right now. They've had some good teams, guys. Nothing good enough to win a national championship, but pretty close. And you look at what this Notre Dame team did 2 years ago, getting all the way to the national championship game. And actually, I would say playing valiantly in a game where they were overmatched against Ohio State. They beat Georgia. And that was a very evenly matched game. Georgia was absolutely in that game at the end. I think Georgia's number two. I would have Notre Dame and Georgia rematching in a national championship game right now. I think Notre Dame deserves to be number one. And here's what's crazy about this. And Jamari brought this up, so I want to make sure I give credit here. But like, I pick Notre Dame at number one right now, and I don't find them to be like an old Notre Dame team where you just are annoyed by them. You know what I'm saying? Like, Notre Dame is constantly the arrogance and the holier than thou, literally holier than thou, looking down their nose at your academic standards or your disciplinary action or lack thereof or whatever. Like, we're just Notre Dame. We're better than everybody else. They never deserved to feel like they were better than everybody else because they weren't. Not at football. Now they actually might be. And I don't hate them for it. Like, Marcus Freeman is a legitimately likable guy. I don't know why, like, I don't know how this has happened, but Notre Dame is not easily hateable, in my opinion. I like their style of play. I like their coaching staff. I like their quarterback. I like the head coach. I like the way they're building a roster. It's a very likable team, relatively speaking, of course. And so the question becomes, if Notre Dame is now likable, who is the most hated team in college football? Because I don't, is Notre Dame the most hated? I think Alabama was probably more hated than Notre Dame. But Notre Dame elicits a response, right? You say, oh, Notre Dame, somebody tells you they're a Notre Dame fan. You have like a visceral reaction to that. The question is, who's the most hated team in college football? I think there's one clear answer among coaches and athletic directors and people who work at universities in football. I think there's one team that is more despised and people are more angry about than anybody else. And it is not the guy that fans hate right now in the SEC. I'll give you that answer coming up in just a minute. Braden Gall in for Paul. Paul Feinbaum Show, 855-242-7285. I'll tell you who I think is the most hated team in all of college football behind the scenes. We'll do that next. 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
11: Hey, it's Evan Cohen. 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
1: 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They offered Jaylen